You locked into Riga on Rinse FM. This is me live at All Together Now Festival 2024. If you want to hear some more, head over to my Instagram. It's @riga.wav.

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1: Yes, this is Sarah Singer here, and you're listening to Suzuki Drifting on Rinse FM. Thank you so much to Riga for that excellent half-hour snippet of your Set It All Together Now. You truly are the Don, and I'm excited to hear all this new music that's coming from you very soon. This next half hour is going to be me live at a club called Club 77 in Sydney, Australia. This is taken for the first half hour when I open up for like a long 4 or 5 hour set. So yeah, tune in.

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horizontal. 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Back straight to the rhythm, be a call. A couple of lines like horizontal. Check on the bass line, they got the ball. 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

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I've been making turns since

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I've been making tunes since about 89.

Hope everyone is well. It's been a while, but there's no other day I'd rather spend on the radio than International Women's Day. I've celebrated this day for a very long time. It means a lot to me, especially coming from a lineage of such defiant feminist women. I've just come back from a holiday in Brazil, so I'm going to be playing a mixture of songs that I've been listening to a lot and also some Brazil finds. That first song I played was Starry Nights by Adrian Quesada. The next one I'm going to play is Insolenza by Quarteto MC.

found them in my last week of my trip in Brazil. They are a group of sisters from Bahia. It kind of became, that record became a bit of the sound of my trip there. The next song I'm going to play is another group from Bahia. This is Canto Pra Yemaya by Ustin Coans. Hopefully I got my pronunciation right on that one.

Ghetto by George Benson. The next song I'm going to play, I found this record in a shop in Central in Brazil, but I can't remember what the record shop was called. I had just gone on a walk. I wasn't really planning on looking for much. And then I found this store and I walk in and there's a picture of my favorite author, Clarice Lispector, who I did a show inspired by last year on Rents. And I walked in and like she was just a picture of her, nothing else on the walls. So it all just felt very serendipitous. So I thought I'd have to get some records from her. So this next one is called Dandelé by a group called Baiano e os Novos Caetanos.

da luz do melhor momento, do livre nascimento, da cor do testamento.

0: by Blow, spelled B-L-O. Blow are considered one of the first psych rock bands to come out of Africa. They're a psychedelic rock trio from Lagos, and they collaborated with a lot of notable figures in Afrobeat, from like the Lajardi Sisters and Ginger Baker. I'd really suggest everyone taps into their music. This next one is Of Blue by Jid and Mariba from Jid's new album, God Does Like Ugly.
1: Look, we gotta find a place. Maybe it's near the stars.

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I don't know about you, but I'm looking forward to seeing this place. I'm looking forward to that safe house. I can't wait to get there, can't you? I can't wait to be in that place.

0: think that's the place. I might have found it. Yeah.
1: You got this DC a prophet. And he said, picked us out of the whole church. That couple right there. Called us up to the front of the church. I was still high. Still out all
2: day. Yeah.
1: And he said, God said you all ain't gonna have to worry about nothing. What you need to remember is not you that got us this good.

of that album, she was watching the news and like a catastrophic event had happened. And she just said it at the TV. I feel like it's such a classic story of like black elders and how in such bleak moments they can create these really profound and captivating phrases and terms. This next one is Empty Pages by Larry June, Currency and the Alchemist from their new album, Spiral Staircases.

listening in the dark because you played your part. Enemies fell apart while we was playing golf. I ain't know until the homies told me the news touched my heart.

0: guarantee that it's full of bread. 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Hands in the deep end of the bag where all the tricks is kept.
1: What do you got in there?
0: Try to interrupt my dance moves, I don't miss a step. Before I purchase the merchandise, make sure it's open and inspected.

That was Marina by Simone. I'm going to end on a bit of a high note. This is a bit of a feminist anthem by a quite well-known artist. Had a bit of a complicated relationship with women, but this song is so uplifting. It's so joyful. This is Women of the World by Marvin Gaye.

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1: Wicked.
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0: right under the stairs on camera. 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
1: Nigeria. 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

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Now they just go to war on Instagram. She's an 8, pushing 9, I don't deal with 7s. Pilates in the morning in the loop.

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This is Cool and the Gang, live at the Rainbow Theatre in London. I think it was like 1976 or something, don't quote me. But you know when that siren comes in, like, that is the official signal for summer, this tune.

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He's in Nottingham trying to stay cool, enjoying the tunes. At some point, I'm going to get my brother on because he's got such a great music taste. It's so wide and, you know, first person to really ever play me jazz and things like that. And a lot of rap as well. But yeah, love you, bro.

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And I am so impressed by that. That is the ultimate fuel up. Like, I'm here on a wing and a prayer and a glass of water at this point. So shout out anyone that has a routine like that. And it says she's catching up on a WhatsApp group, which I can't repeat the name of, I don't think. But it sounds delightful. She drags herself out of bed and rushes to work and complains that she's always rushing about. But that's the London way, babe. That's what we do. We rush around, complain about it. But I might take on a little bit of that four liquids before leaving.

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Like, who am I? I'm no longer just here on the water and vibes. Okay, thank you, Daisy. Say hello.

Justin from Hannah. She says, ice lollies are a really underrated way to cool down. Like, she says, I don't know why we're told to grow out of them. And I'm going to second that, to be honest. Like, I'd love a rocket lolly first thing in the morning.

just had a message in from Mel. She says that she's working from home today and she's sitting in the empty bathtub with her laptop because it's the coolest part of the house. And I hear that. Last night I really contemplated, like, should I run a cold bath and just get in it, because I haven't yet upped my life with the fan. And she says that staying cool is wearing like lovely flowy skirts, but the last time she did this she was on a date and it had a split in it, and as they were strolling around the city and she was being poised and graceful all the while the skirt was riding up and moving round, so the slip moved right round to the front and there was a lot on display. So she hasn't seen him again since. I don't think it's because of that though, but yeah, girls, if you're out there and you're wearing floaty skirts, maybe little shorts, be careful.

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I just say live it up. That was such a good time from what I can remember. It was a long time ago.

shout out Ezra Collective. I saw yesterday on Instagram that they're supporting Stevie Wonder in July, and my jaw dropped. Like, the last time that Stevie came to London, I missed it. I don't know what I was thinking. I must have been having a mad elf hour, but this time I'm actually going to be there. It's one of those people that I'm going to have to see in my lifetime, and made me think about all the Stevie songs that I love, and I just want to run Stevie for a little bit now. Hope everyone else gets to go.

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And each morning, the big yellow sun would shine over the horizon on the sleeping children, and a bright blue robin would start singing in the trees so happily that all the children would wake up.

These next couple are taken from Stevie's album A Secret Love of Plants, which I just love. And when I'm on the way to my horticulture, can't even say it, school on a Monday, this is what I play to get in the mood, which makes me sound really wholesome. And I'm not always, but I

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Should we have a little bop for last 15 minutes?

0: Jasmine Lacey signing out for the Morning Matters show. Have a good weekend.
1: There's some fire in the atmosphere. Light up a slip till your eye get bread. Hold up a sound till you can die. It's acting here. Must be some fire in the atmosphere. Light up a slip till your eye get bread. Champion Zone.
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FM. We've got a green tea selector here, aka Green Tea Pain. We are very chilled out show today. One record at a time. True selector things. Yeah, got a new setup, so bear with me. Mic check. One, two. Start with some Alice.

Coltrane, Pharoah Sanders, from the album Journey into Satchidananda. I don't know if I'm even saying that right. I have no idea where all this reverb is coming from, but it's gonna have to do. She just joined me in the airwaves, gonna be a very slow one today. I got one turntable, so we're going through the collection one tune at a time. Starting off with some jazz. Next I'm gonna play some Sun Ra of the Nuclear War record.

0: 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London.
1: So that was Sun Ra. Dropped me off in Harlem. I actually wanted to play track round one on that record. Nuclear war, there's a nuclear war, nuclear war, there's a nuclear war. But it's just too much swearing in it, and it's quite long on the editing front, which I haven't quite got down yet. So yeah, Draw Me Up in Harlem. The whole record is fantastic, really. And I swear I read recently that the leader of the orchestra, what's the name of the orchestra? The leader of the orchestra, anyway, 100 years old, just put out an album, and that's pretty impressive and inspirational. I hope I'm still going to be putting out music at 100 years old. Let's see. What a G. Anyway, if you just join me, Green Tea Selector, going through the record collection today. Feels like a jazzy day, but let's see where it takes us. You never know with me. So yeah, stay tuned. It's a one in, one out vibe. You know what I'm saying? So it's a chill show today. But stay with me.

to flip that to side B, Blue Intensity. I'm quite new on the Sun Ra arc. Don't judge me. But I'm having fun aboard the great ship. Yeah. Marshall Allen, the name of the leader. He's putting out his debut solo project at 100. Wow. Just wow. So yeah, that was Blue Intensity off the Nuclear War record. Sun Ra Orchestra, darling.

actress. God, she's such an amateur. Does she even like jazz? Who knows? No, that was beautiful. Miles Davis, Bitches Brew. I'm gonna pause that one there so we can have time for some more records, because otherwise that'll probably take us to the end of the show. And yeah, there's still some more I wanna play, so it's looking like we're probably gonna stay pretty jazzy for this show, which is nice and makes a change. Yeah. So I wanna play you some Nasrat Fateh Ali Khan. I got this record the other day and I found it to be quite beautiful. Concert in Paris, number 4.

That's another beautiful find. Flea market find, I think, that one. Yeah, this has been a super slow show. I'm really enjoying it. Just going through the new bits and bobs that I've been collecting the last few months. Nasrat Fateh Ali Khan, that one. I want to play some Ella just because, I mean, it's Ella, innit? And I've been listening to a lot of Ella. Ella Fitzgerald, the one, the only. So, yeah. I got this Clap Hands, Here Comes Charlie record. I kind of had it on repeat, I can't lie. Yeah. Let's get into it. Green Tea Selector, Rinse FM.

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1: Yo. Okay, so next record I'm gonna play. I'm really sorry for this microphone, by the way, today. It's been such a pain. I'm constantly moving, so the setup is constantly changing, and yeah, it's just hard to keep up, really. I'm not the most techiest of tech heads. I hope it hasn't been too appalling for you. So next record I'm gonna play some Don Cherry of the new Researchers, the Organic Music Theatre 1972 Chateau Vallon. I got this in the ICA. There was a Moki Cherry exhibition on maybe like a year ago or something, and I picked this up, and I've only just opened it really, and got into it. I love Don Cherry. He's one of my favorites. And yeah, so I'm gonna play Butterfly Friend off this record. Beautiful tune. Yeah, I hope you enjoy it.

episode is coming to the end of my show. This has been Green Tea Selector, aka Green Tea Peng, here on Rinse FM, playing you just a few favorites from my record collection today. One in, one out. Oh, that could be the name of the show. Okay, so I don't normally, not really into the self-promotion thing, but my mum keeps getting on to me about every opportunity, you gotta plug it. So I'm gonna play Green, my new song of my forthcoming album, Tell Them It's Sunny, which is out March the 21st, available for pre-order now. Also playing Brixton Academy 9th of May with the Seng Seng family. Tickets on sale now for that whole tour, UK and EU. Yeah, shameless. I hope you've enjoyed the show. And yeah, big love to everyone. And here is Green, produced by St. Francis Hotel.

0: Scores are about.
1: Hello and welcome back to the Dance Scores That Made Me. I'm your host Mina, and I'll be joined today by a very special guest. This is not just someone that I deeply respect and admire, but my guest today is also a very good friend of mine, and yeah, has been something of kind of a mentor over the past 2 years. So yeah, it's an absolute pleasure to be hosting Jessie Bernand on the show today. Jessie is a DJ, writer, researcher, filmmaker, and the author of the recently published book, Escaping Babylon, An Intimate History of Black British Music, which I've started. I'm about like halfway through it. It's absolutely amazing. I couldn't like recommend it more to everyone. And yeah, we'll be kind of discussing it in the show today, so you can get a bit of insight into what it's about, but also kind of Jesse's like process in writing it, as we also discuss his, of course, 3 formative spaces that have shaped him over the years. So yeah, I hope you enjoy the conversation as much as I did. It was a real kind of honor being able to sit down with an author and ask them all the questions you've wanted to ask them while you're reading their book. Yeah, I've never done that before, so I really enjoyed that. We start off the conversation speaking about the kind of process that Jessie went through in piecing the book together. So yeah, let's kind of kick things off. I know it wasn't chronological, so I'm trying to work out which bits you wrote when, because part of it I'm like, okay, that, I mean, clearly some of it was written a long time ago because you can't remember writing it. But then other parts, you've got like statistics from like the start of 2025, yeah, and it's right at the start of the book. So I'm like, it must have been such a like patchwork putting it together at like different times and then going back and updating pieces. And like, I know you've said a lot about your opinions changing as well and like how those might have been updated. Like that process, like I'm interested to know what that process was and how you kind of, pieced it all together.
2: I think it's because a lot of the writing process is very much stop and start.
1: Yeah.
2: So I like kind of write for a few months or just write an essay like or a chapter like over a course of like maybe 6 months or whatever, and then I'd probably be writing another one in the background or trying to finish one, and then I kind of stop for a bit and then I try and come back to it, and then I kind of try and figure out if I wanted to keep that chapter in or if it needed to change or if my opinions on or perspectives on that kind of subject might have changed. And then when it got to like, I guess towards the end of 2024 and then beginning of 2025, and I was like, oh, actually, damn, I've been given a release date now. I have to get my ass moving on.
1: Pressure's on.
2: Yeah, and I feel like I just essentially just thought like, oh, let me just see what I've got. Like, what fictional bits do I have? Like, kind of what old essays do I have that I kind of maybe started but didn't finish? And yeah, just kind of start piecing it together in a way that I felt made sense. It still does feel very patchwork, as you say. Like, it wasn't meant to be in chronological order, even just like the non-fiction work. Yeah, I just felt like that was an approach that made sense to me. Like, I think you could just pick the book up at any particular chapter and just read one chapter as a standalone.
1: Yeah.
2: Not necessarily as like, and it also works as a concise
1: 100%, like,
2: kind of full body of work. But
1: yeah, it's definitely like a very unusual reading experience. Like, the further along I get into the book, the more I realize I don't think I've ever read a book quite like it, because it is such an amalgamation of like personal memoir, collective memoir, like fiction, poetry, and then also just like historical research and like historical kind of analysis as well, because you're kind of like talking about topics that maybe haven't been discussed before and then like giving your own kind of take on them. Maybe for someone who doesn't know much about the book, you could just kind of give a little summary and a kind of like a brief outline of what it is.
2: So I guess Escaping Babylon is a story about, or various stories about, past 30 years of Black British music and wider Black British music culture, using kind of personal collective memory to tell those stories. And I think it kind of does expand beyond music and music culture, kind of expands into fashion, sport as well, just general politics and society. And yeah, I kind of just wanted to think it kind of does expand beyond music and music culture, kind of expands into fashion, sport as well, just general politics and society.

0: you can look at 2000 to like 2015 and then draw patterns and links with like, I guess, previous decades.
1: Yeah. And how's the reception been? Like, I know you've been doing the rounds as you do when you like finished a like 10-year long book project. Like, so incredible. Like, how, maybe specifically thinking about, like you said, you wanted to kind of write a book for like people of your generation. Like, how's their reaction? Do you think people have been like very, like they've related to it a lot? Like, how have they kind of responded to it?
0: Yeah, I think kind of the reception's been good. I don't know if some people are lying, but I guess people are kind of seeing elements of their own experiences and memories within the book, which just kind of affirms to me that kind of that whole collective memory approach that I took has landed in a way where I think a lot of people in talks, interviews, stuff like that are referencing Lyndon David Hall and remembering him as an artist. And yeah, it just kind of shows that actually these are stories that do want to be read and people do want to read them and they want to know more about them, and kind of want to stray away from the obvious or almost overtold stories. That's not to say I don't kind of talk about crime a lot in it, because it would be impossible for me not to, given the time that I grew up in and my experiences with it.
1: Yeah.
0: But yeah, I feel like generally people have been quite kind of receptive and they've loved it.
1: Yeah.
0: They found it quite refreshing, I guess, approach to it as well. I think kind of the reviews have been like really kind of on it as well. Like, I was skeptical at first about reading reviews because I was thought,
1: oh, yeah,
0: it'd be scathing and whatever. But then I thought, you know what? Like, I've even been critical of the book as well. Like, the same way it's a patchwork, I also thought, oh yeah, maybe I could have gone deeper on certain topics. Maybe I've made a point without necessarily going deeper on that point I'm trying to make. But also, I think these kind of, a lot of these ideas are meant to be jumping off points.
1: Yeah.
0: And then allowing the reader to go and do that kind of discovery for themselves. Like I said at the start, this is like one book of many.
1: Yeah.
0: It's not the sole defining story of Black British music for a particular generation. I think if you start to look at other books, other forms of media, films, TV, even music itself, I think you can start to see that there is a general wider canon of work, and this sits with, among that.
1: Yeah, that's really interesting. I guess, like, we were talking earlier about the book itself being a bit of a patchwork. Like, it's a patchwork within a larger patchwork of, like, loads of different stories.
0: Yeah.
1: And something I feel like I've heard you talk about a lot is the fact that it's not, like, it's not a story that ends when, like, when this book ends. Like, when you've been talking to other people, do you feel like other story, like the story has kind of gotten bigger than itself? Like, do you feel like people are kind of adding on to it and adding their own experiences of these stories that you've told, where you've seen kind of one side of it and maybe they've had a different experience or the same experience at a different time? Or
0: yeah definitely. I feel like, I think for especially older people who are, I guess, raving and clubbing in the 90s, their experience of that is going to be very different to mine, because my experience of music by then was mostly at that kind of family parties, hall parties, that sort of stuff. So, and kind of seeing stuff on TV and hearing on radio. So my experience with certain genres and certain kind of artists back then was very much, not distant, but it's very youthful.
1: Mm.
0: I'm very kind of childish because I was a child, whereas a lot of people will kind of be able to go a lot deeper on some of those things, like particularly talking about jungle, UK chief,
1: yeah,
0: all of that, me kind of seeing older cousins getting ready to go out and rave to UKG, whereas for me, like, I can only watch that from afar,
1: yeah,
0: up until like I got to like 14, 15 when I started going out. So yeah, it's been kind of interesting in terms of like kind of what other people have come back with. Like other people who I've spoken to about kind of areas like Hull, Manchester, Birmingham, like kind of London itself, Bristol, who tell me all of these things about kind of what it was like growing up for them.
1: Yeah.
0: And I'm just like, yeah, and I'm glad I kind of took this more broader approach rather than just kind of keeping it focused on London.
1: Yeah. I think that's such an important part of the book as well. And we should mention that Escaping Babylon was a Guardian book of the day or week, mm-hmm. was it?

0: Yeah, book of the day.
1: Book of the day. Yeah, yeah, yeah.
0: Yeah, yeah.
1: Which is amazing. Such an amazing accolade.
0: Yeah. Yeah, I'm just getting blown away by the reception. I think I spent so long working on it, thinking.
1: Yeah.
0: Well, yeah, I guess slightly kind of thinking about how it's going to be received, but I think I never really imagined anything beyond finishing the book.
1: Mm.
0: In fact, finishing the book seemed like such a faraway concept that it didn't feel real that I could actually finish the book.
1: Yeah, I can imagine.
0: And then when I kind of finished it and started putting it out, I just wasn't expecting this kind of level of just criticism, level of kind of good reception as well. In a way, it's kind of been really surreal. I think surreal is the best way to describe it, because I feel like I'm still processing a lot of how I feel about the book. I haven't really read it since it's come out. I guess because I finished writing it in December.
1: Yeah.
0: End of December.
1: It was so fresh.
0: Yeah, I'm still actually, I don't want to look at this for maybe a year.
1: Yeah. Because your head was so in it for such a long time.
0: Yeah. I kind of need that headspace away from it.
1: Yeah, definitely. Yeah. And come to it again with fresh eyes. And I also think when you come to it with fresh eyes, you'll be like, wow, did I write that? That's really good.
0: Yeah, what was that line that you said?
1: Oh, I think it was we can kind of get into that. Because, I guess for me, reading it was not to center me in my show, but the parallels between what I kind of am trying to do with The Dance Floors That Made Me and your book were they just became more and more evident as I read it. And there was a line that really stuck out to me, where you said that if we reimagine what the dance floor has looked like in the past and what it can look like, we will expand our understanding of what performance is. We'll then realize that it's not solely reserved for spaces in nightclubs and bars. It tastes better when it's cooked at home, and even greater when it's shared.
0: if people could hear the gun fingers I'm doing right now. I think even lines like that, I'm just like, wow, did I actually write that?
1: It's very poignant, and I think that's it's part of your whole idea, isn't it, with you made the accompanying film as well called The Dance Begins at Home, and as you were saying just earlier about how your experience of Jungle UKG was more of a kind of experience that you had at home, I know that those kind of early experiences of dance music being in your living room or at a house party had such a formative impact on your own experience of music. Maybe you could speak a bit on that and kind of the importance of the home, or what does that mean, the dance begins at home?
0: I guess kind of quite literally, for a lot of people, experiences with dance and music do begin in the family home. Family being quite expansive and broad as well as a concept, but I guess for me, my mum and dad having their record player and all their records, and then transitioning to CDs and cassettes and all of that, mum and dad just always been big collectors of music, was always hearing music in the house. And obviously as a kid, you're going to dance to what makes you move. And then on the other side, you've got house parties as well. I remember a significant birthday, milestone birthdays, my mum's maybe 30th, my dad's 40th, my mum's 35th birthday, even my own birthdays, cousins' birthdays, wider family birthdays, just a lot of them being in the family home. Or even in kind of big community halls, where we'd have those hall parties. And I feel that was my first experience with nightlife in a broader sense. Going clubbing. And then obviously you've got the other side is school discos as well. And kind of that being an early entry point into dancing and nightlife. These were spaces that were being catered to young people, very young people, after school, usually till 10 p.m. Obviously there's teachers as chaperones and all that, but we're still partying.
1: Yeah.
0: In a very safe, controlled way.
1: Yeah.
0: then obviously you get a kind of, some people get a bug for that and they're like, oh, actually I want to start experiencing this more as an adult. And you start to see like videos and films and TV where they kind of have the nightlife and the club as a setting, as a location, and you're like, actually I want to be a part of that.
1: Mm-hmm.
0: And yeah, I think from then on you're always kind of trying to chase the best night.
1: Yeah,
0: I think that's kind of where the dance begins, the whole concept is that.
1: Yeah.
0: When you strip all back and look through your journey through your nightlife over the years, over the course of your life, I guess you can kind of say for most people, the beginning point was in the family home.
1: Yeah.
0: Or was in some sort of home, in a broader concept beyond like the physical home. It can be like, oh, home is where your family are. Home is where your community is. Home is this fluid concept, and that's what I was trying to explore with dance begins at home.
1: I think like what you're describing is like such a shared experience that everyone like will be familiar with growing up, and like consequently they are those experiences that shape so much of the music that we listen to now. So like you hope that the house party never dies.
0: No, it never will die. That's my hope anyway.
1: So like maybe you could kind of talk to us about some of the music that was played there, and maybe like one song that really just kind of takes you back to that place. And we can have a little listen.
0: Yeah, one of the early ones, definitely Roses Are Red by Mac Band. I think for me that just kind of, whenever I hear that, it conjures a memory of being in the house and being at a house party or being at a hall party even. Definitely it's an 80s tune, but I remember that probably still would have been played out. I mean, it still is played. And I think the vocals, the beat itself, just kind of spoke to me in a way that I was like, okay, cool, this is exciting. Very distinct vocals as well. And yeah, my mum and dad still got it on vinyl. Well, I've got it on vinyl now because I've got that collection, but
1: yeah.
0: I'm just looking at some of those records that they kind of passed to me. I'm like, wow, this is all the stuff you're listening to.
1: Yeah.
0: People are still listening to it now, today. You've got artists like Lucenz, Gwen Guthrie, Candy Staten as well. Who else have you got? Obviously, you've got Stevie in there. You've got Marvin Gaye. You've got the Pasadenas. You've got Kenny Burke, Kashif, Whitney. Like, all these, like, kind of great artists from both sides of the pond as well. And then you've got like my dad's collection, which is like mostly reggae as well. So you kind of got all those artists, Black Uhuru, Burning Spear, Carol Thompson, Janet Kay, Bob Marley, obviously. Just an extensive, kind of just so many artists that, like, yeah, if you kind of play them out now, people would vibe to them and they'd know who we're talking about. And yeah, it just amazes me that like I've had this collection just sitting there for years and wasn't doing anything with for most of my life.
1: But like, what a musical education. Like, I feel like those tunes that your parents play to you when you're younger, they don't leave your head. Like, they're so like etched into your brain. It's crazy.
0: I feel like there are songs where I feel like I heard that when I heard it, like when I was growing up, or I guess in my teens and later years, and felt like I'd heard it for the first time. I was like, wait, why does this feel familiar? I just couldn't explain why. And then I just like kind of started to piece together that actually, no, I've probably heard this before.
1: Yeah.
0: But I was just too young to even process it like that. And I feel like that's definitely been a way for, say, a lot of the music, particularly R&B, soul, that I kind of grew up listening to.
1: Cool, so on that note, let's hear Roses Are Red, Mac Band.

0: got pictures of like people dancing in the living room. Like uncles, like kind of aunts as well, like kind of literally in like shell suits, double-breasted, blazers, padded kind of shouldered blazers, all sorts, and just looking steezy.
1: Amazing. And then on that note, I guess something else that you kind of touch on in the book that I honestly had never actually thought of, but I thought it was such an interesting kind of idea, and kind of like an expansion of this idea that the dance begins at home, was the idea that like music television back in the day when it was kind of at its peak, was kind of like bringing the like dance floor into the home. So like, if I can kind of quote you back to yourself, you write that there was nothing like the reimagined nightclub spaces that music television offered. It was as though we were being taught to dance and experience performance before we were even old enough to step into those spaces. You weren't in the dance, but somehow it always made its way to you. So yeah, maybe you could speak a little bit on the importance of like music television on you, but then also on kind of like, I guess, wider like Black British music and Black British music subculture.
0: I think like it's very important, like even not just for Black British culture, but just wider pop culture as well. I think particularly if you speak from a Black culture perspective, you've got Soul Train, you've got MTV, you've got Top of the Pops as well. There's another show on Channel 4 which I quote in the book, and for the life of me I can't remember right now, but there's another one where I think London Posse were on that one, '90s, and I feel like they were very important because you're able to see kind of just the environments in which this music lived in. It was quite manufactured, but what space isn't kind of manufactured in some way. The fact that there's a studio audience and they're enjoying the music, that says a lot as well. And I think Top of the Pops for me was definitely like one of the earliest kind of dance music kind of TV shows where I was actually just like tuned in every Friday night watching it. A lot of big artists that I watched on there, some not so big, but definitely like kind of some of the most influential kind of artists. I'd say Craig David was probably one of those. I'd heard his music before he was on Top of the Pops, but Top of the Pops just confirmed just how talented he was, because I think you were only really on Top of the Pops if you had a charting song.
1: Which song do you remember seeing him play on Top of the Pops?
0: Definitely would have been Fill Me In. He definitely would have done that. He did 7 Days as well. Would have done Rewind as well, because obviously they were all charting songs. And that was like kind of at the peak of his, well, that was the beginning of his career, really. And then, I remember getting that album, Born to Do It, for my 11th birthday, so I would have been in year six. So like I was just like obsessed from day one. Just hearing Rewind on the radio everywhere, and then Fill Me In, and then 7 Days, and then Walking Away. I like kind of lived with that CD for about 2 years.
1: Looked up to him there.
0: I did. Tried to style my hair like his, and like, with the bantu knots, and then obviously not realizing, fully understanding that I didn't have the same hair texture, but I tried anyway. But it's even just the style, like kind of the denim jackets, the skull cap, the kind of long sleeve tee, which is like all in fashion now.
1: Absolutely.
0: But I think for a lot of us that was our fashion. Like I was dressed like that as a 10, 11, 12 year old. If I was going out on a weekend or going to these parties, I'd be dressed like that in some way, like obviously like from the kiddie section of like a of a clothes shop, but that's how I was dressed, that's how I was being dressed. So I think kind of that kind of music TV was very important in terms of like kind of shaping my sense of style as well, which is like the music element is like, okay, cool, where do I get my style from? And it was kind of from these artists that I was seeing on TV, as well as like kind of music videos and stuff like that as well.
1: Yeah, it's interesting as well. Like, it's just made me think when you said like you'd go home every Friday night and you'd watch Top of the Pops and like how it influenced your style. Like, and I'm not saying one's better than the other, but like it's so different to today where like everyone's influences and like what they're listening to is so disparate and it's so niche and like people don't really have the same like frame of reference or like touch points. Whereas like, I feel like if everyone was going home on a Friday night and listening to the same music on Top of the Pops, there was so much more of a like collective cultural frame of reference that everyone would be listening to and like pulling from the same kind of pool of influences. And now it's like, it's so massive. Like you can listen, you're listening to music from like a completely different side of the world that like has, you know, that your next door neighbor won't know anything about. Yeah, it's like a genre that they've never heard of or something. It's such a like difference in the way that we kind
0: Definitely. I think part of that is the subcultures as well. Like, okay, even if you weren't watching Top of the Pops on a weekly basis, you knew about these artists because they were everywhere.
1: Yeah.
0: And in order for an artist to be heard everywhere, like radio, TV, in shops and all that, they had to be good.
1: Yeah.
0: Just because we had, I'd say, a lot less access to wider forms of music, unless you were in kind of rave, kind of just club culture in general, and you were buying music. I think, for an artist to really kind of cut through and be on TV or radio meant that they were, I wouldn't say they were all good, but they had to have a hit on the hands to a degree. And I think club music really kind of was like kind of where you kind of start to see a lot more expansive sounds and all of that. And club music not just being like kind of electronic dance music and all that, but that even being like kind of grunge culture, goth culture, you name it. Like, they will have their spaces as well where they would kind of listen to music and they had their codes and fashion styles and all of that, which they were dressing for those nights and stuff. So like, if you were listening to Slipknot, Korn, Nirvana, you name it, like there were those spaces and those codes that you had to adhere to.
1: Cool, so we've heard a little bit about your kind of early experiences with music and dancing, and your kind of first space that you experienced that, so your kind of living room, house parties, your home. Maybe like, we could move on to your kind of second space and where that kind of evolved to next in your life.
0: If I remember correctly, one of them is Manic Vinyl. Which is interesting because there was a record shop in St. Albans, which I think then became a barbershop. And I think it still is a barbershop, but I haven't been back there in years. But that was special because it was just a record shop where you could go and buy records. I mean, you could actually get your hair cut in the back in the day as well. Yeah, so we're getting our hair cut there. Going to listen to records on weekend or after school. And then, or sometimes at lunchtime as well. And then you could actually kind of use the decks there. So as a training ground for a lot of people, like that's probably where I first learned to DJ, without knowing that that's what I was doing.
1: Yeah.
0: In some ways I did, but like I wasn't really kind of grasping the concept of like, actually no, like I've been able to learn, I've been DJing in some way for a lot for half my life.
1: Yeah, there's something so nice about that though. I feel like when you're a child, not being aware of what you're doing and just being able to kind of play and like experiment without
0: being,
1: I feel like now maybe when people learn to DJ, there's more intention behind it, or you kind of know what you're doing and you know maybe why you're doing it.
0: And I don't think I kind of started calling myself a DJ like that since I turned like 30, I guess, because I wasn't trying to go out and DJ. Like, for a lot of us growing up, that was just something you could do. You could either spit, or you could DJ, or you could make music.
1: Yeah.
0: And that was just a normal thing. Like, there wasn't like any, so obviously some people had a lot of training, they put in their 10,000 hours.
1: Yeah.
0: All the artists that we know that are big now are those people. But I remember like kind of hearing about SLK going down to Manic Vinyl, BBK as well, a few other crews as well. That was like one of the stops Grime crews and UKG crews would kind of go to.
1: So it's kind of like a free space, people could come, they could DJ, they could have like battles.
0: Because they had a private radio station, Manic FM.
1: Okay.
0: So that was like one of the pivotal stations in the early 2000s.
1: Yeah.
0: And a viable station as well, particularly for people outside of London, mm-hmm. or just on the border, I guess, if you will. Because I think, like, when you think about some of the most iconic sets and shows that we hear about today,
1: yeah.
0: one of those was Pay-As-You-Go Cartel versus Heartless Crew
1: mm-hmm.
0: at Destiny in Watford.
1: Yeah.
0: And then SLK versus BBK at Manic Kevin.
1: Mm-hmm.
0: Neither of those are in London.
1: Yeah.
0: When people talk about that particular era,
1: yeah.
0: those are the two that come up the most as well for me. So I remember tuning into Manic FM and then tuning into Choice FM as well, because
1: mm-hmm.
0: that was still being picked up. And yeah, just like kind of just having that as a kind of vital space. Like, we talk about third spaces a lot.
1: Yeah.
0: And I think Manic Vinyl was one of those spaces where you could actually buy some of the old grand DVDs, CDs, clothing, all sorts of merch as well. Not just from a UK perspective, from an American perspective as well. So I think for me, that was a really foundational space.
1: Yeah.
0: I wouldn't necessarily say that is where one of those like dance spaces in the traditional sense, but like in a space where we enjoy music and it being a physical space as well. And I feel like that was extremely important.
1: Yeah. So what kind of time is this? Is this like really early grime? Like what point of your life, and also in terms of like the scene itself, like what kind of...
0: Yeah, I'd say like I started going there probably about 14.
1: Yeah.
0: And this is before we called it grime.
1: Yeah, of course.
0: I can't remember what we were calling. I think if we were calling it anything, it was garage.
1: Interesting.
0: Yeah, UKG, yeah.
1: Yeah.
0: This would have been around Power Days, all of that.
1: Yeah.
0: Like, More Fire Crew.
1: Yeah.
0: Obviously Dizzy as well.
1: How aware were you that you were witnessing the development of a new, like, genre, I guess? Or?
0: We were quite aware, because we knew it was different.
1: Yeah.
0: We knew it was different to UKG.
1: Yeah.
0: We knew it was different to jungle and drum and bass in the traditional sense. A lot of it was jungle.
1: Yeah.
0: A lot of it was UKG.
1: Yeah.
0: But it just felt different to what had come before. Like, I feel like it was a lot closer to jungle than people wanted to admit and still want to admit. Mm. Like, even Dizzy admits and says that a lot of what he was making in the early days was jungle.
1: Mm.
0: Same with D-Double as well, Birds in the Sky.
1: Like, well, it all comes out of the MC tradition,
0: yeah,
1: right?
0: Yeah, yeah, yeah. Like, Kano's Reloaded is jungle. If you break it down and all of that, that is the pure essence of a lot of those early tracks and early rhythms. So, yeah, we're aware, but we just didn't necessarily have a unified name for it.
1: Yeah,
0: it wasn't until much later.
1: And then when did you start kind of writing and reporting about it? Or did that come much later as well?
0: That came much later, I think, by the time I was in uni.
1: Yeah.
0: So I was just I was downloading mixtapes, buying mixtapes, albums from about, I'd say, 15, 16.
1: Yeah.
0: Onwards, that's still the case. So I just had like a much wider and broader palette back then, at least like kind of, yeah, my late teens, early 20s. I didn't start writing about it professionally until I was like 23, 20, 24 maybe.
1: Mm.
0: I'd say more 24. And that was just partly because, yeah, I had a voice and I wanted to use it. I didn't plan on being a music writer, a journalist, whatever. I just fell into it. And kind of, yeah, just kind of found it so difficult to, like, stop doing it. And until I eventually did kind of stop doing it in a kind of writing for publications.
1: Anyway. Yeah.
0: But yeah, I'd say that kind of... that's where it kind of started, the whole music writing thing, yeah.
1: And then you've also obviously made this incredible documentary, Comme Vosse.
0: Yeah.
1: I got the pronunciation right. Which is about, like, yeah, the kind of connections or, like, the influence that grime had in, like, in Brazil, which is amazing. And, like, your kind of experience, or maybe not your experience, but I know you did go to Brazil and then just kind of discovered that there were these kind of, there was this kind of grime scene that was kind of coming to be, and, like, had so many connections with London scene as well. Like, maybe you could speak a bit on that as well.
0: Yeah, so I've been going to Brazil for about, I'd say about a decade now, back and forth. And obviously kind of lived there for a couple of years. But I think when I first went, didn't really hear all that much of it. Like, you might hear a random song in a party, stuff like that, but didn't actually hear people making it. Well, it wasn't until a little bit later when kind of the emergence of kind of platforms like Brazil Grime Show, where you start to hear kind of Brazilians making their own version of Grime. There were other parties that were kind of just dedicated to playing bass music. And a lot of that kind of like Wobble, for example, and they play a lot of UK bass music. They kind of had people like Plastician, Scratcher, all types of artists pull up over the years. And still are kind of going out there to kind of play at Wobble. And yeah, I think kind of just the more time I spent out there, and kind of more time I spent like kind of just like kind of watching Brazil Grime Show and other platforms, I was like, actually, you know, like, there's a whole scene out here. And then in 2019, like, three guys came over from Sao Paulo. They were working on this EP record that was going to like completely change the game in terms of like what grime culture, well, not grime culture, but what grime music could be, what grime could be. And I remember hearing one of their tracks. I had it on my phone because they sent it to me. I had it on my phone for about, for months, like before it even came out. And I was just listening to that through the audio, like kind of
1: in Portuguese.
0: In Portuguese, but I was listening to that like kind of file that they sent me on WhatsApp for months, because it was like one
1: so
0: of
1: good.
0: The best tunes I'd ever heard. It was like
1: really
0: bass line mixed with Bali funk, mixed with grime, mixed with UKG. So all four sounds in one track. It was called Terceiro Mundo, by Cezinha, Febem and Flazus, all from Sao Paulo. And yeah, like kind of, they put out that EP like kind of April 2020, in the middle of the pandemic, or at the beginning of the pandemic. And I've been touring off that one EP every year since. Yeah, their shows sell out like in Brazil because of it. Like, and they weren't the only guys as well. I think there were other guys from other cities, SD9 as well, another prominent kind of MC in the kind of space. You got the DJs as well, Paroli, killing it over the years. That's just like a very small handful of artists that have kind of been in and around the kind of grime scene in Brazil. And they've been like the true pioneers of it. I'd like to see another wave come along. And I think you're starting to see that new wave come along. But I think people have kind of been a bit more expansive of as to what their grime is.
1: Yeah.
0: Just this 140.
1: Yeah.
0: Idea of what grime is, I think it's a lot more expansive, which is what it's always been. It's never just been 140, so
1: And I guess as it kind of blends with, like you were saying, like it's blended with like Baile Funk or like whatever whatever kind of new music is coming out of Sao Paulo, like then you're kind of, it evolves into something else and it never really stops. And I guess you were speaking the other day a little bit about how like the kind of experiences of people in Sao Paulo and like the experiences of like grime artists growing up in London, like there's something similar in that, and that's that kind of like like cross continental kind of like shared experience that like is through music ultimately. Like there's something really kind of amazing about that, I think.
0: Like I think in Sao Paulo, I guess geographically they live on the periphery of the city. That's where predominantly most of the favelas will be. That's where kind of most of the MCs will be from. In London, when we say periphery, don't necessarily mean like the physical outskirts, and that kind of can be like on the periphery of society as well. And that's where grime comes from as well. So there is that similarity between both scenes, and probably more so for Bali Funk as well, actually, is that Bali Funk does come from the periphery. It's been heavily criminalized, just as grime has been heavily criminalized, both been censored.
1: Yeah.
0: But also both sites of incredible innovation when it comes to music. And you see it now with just how many Bali funk producers, DJs, artists are now touring globally post-pandemic, because that's now one of the biggest global sounds.
1: Yeah.
0: Yeah.
1: Amazing. So maybe we can listen to your second song, which maybe you can introduce it, like a song that really like takes you back to the time.
0: Oh, yeah.
1: Which was Manic Vinyl, obviously. Yeah.
0: So I think
1: bit of a circle.
0: Definitely Power by Lethal B. I think I heard that first in school, and then obviously at Manic Vinyl, and then kind of just started hearing it at parties as well. And that was the case for a good number of years. I mean, we're still hearing it today.
1: Yeah.
0: I think it just didn't leave the club circuit for a long time because it was that good.
1: Like, yeah.
0: There was a certain energy that, like, it made us feel. Like, not necessarily a dancing energy, but a let loose energy.
1: Yeah.
0: And yeah, there's a few songs like Power.
1: Yeah.
0: Or rhythms like Power, even. Yeah.
1: Cool. Let's hear it.

0: Yeah, Batchwood Nightclub is a institution. It's also a very iconic place. It's also the worst club at the same time, being the best club. A lot of formative memories there.
1: Yeah. What part of this life, of your life, was this were you going to Batchwood?
0: 14 till about maybe 19.
1: Mm-hmm.
0: Can't remember when it closed, actually. But I'd stopped going long before it closed. It was just one of those clubs that you just, you're lacking that kind of liquid envy, kind of vodka ribs, kind of space of clubs. It was like more mainstream than,
1: the high street club.
0: Yeah, but it wasn't in the high street. It was on a golf course.
1: Oh, yeah.
0: In a secluded, like, kind of mansion sort of thing. And it was interesting because a lot of the music we heard there, even like in the under 18s raves and all of that, were very much like, oh, you had one room for like UK funky, UKG and all of that, then you had the main room, then you had the disco room when it was on a Friday, Saturday. Yeah, I think it had three rooms in total, if I remember. And I remember seeing a few like artists there. I think I saw DJ Ironic there at one point. Some friends that I know of would kind of sometimes get on the mic and MC on a Thursday, Friday night. And that was just the norm. Like, it was a sick club in a way that, like, you'd always go there and see someone that you knew.
1: Yeah.
0: But also, I think what made it annoying and one of the worst clubs is that, not worst clubs, but just you knew you were going to get the same thing every week.
1: Yeah.
0: And I think it got boring after a while, but I think that was the beauty of it, is that just that, like, actually there's no strings attached.
1: Yeah.
0: Like, what you saw was what you got.
1: Yeah.
0: There's a good introductory into nightlife. I wouldn't say it was the epitome of rave culture and going raving, but you got a kind of good taste for it there.
1: Yeah.
0: I think kind of when I started going, like, kind of UKG, grime, funky were really kind of just that kind of evolving into something.
1: Yeah.
0: I think I heard Fishbowl Deep there for the first time.
1: Nice.
0: Which is obviously a more funky house, but like it was a foundational space to be in as a kind of raver, as someone who's been kind of going out most of my life.
1: Yeah. There's literally so much that I could talk to you about with this book. Like, honestly, I wish we had more time. But is there a song that you'd like to kind of lead us out on that reminds you of Batchwood or the Welly in Hull?
0: Ooh.
1: You didn't, yeah.
0: Batchwood. Oh. You know what? No, I'm going to go with the Welly, because I feel like that one was I think there was one particular night at the Welly. You know what I'm going to say? New and General's Hard.
1: Nice.
0: Yeah, with David Rodigan and Breakage. That, oh God, that one of those songs that changed my life. Mm.
1: The first time you heard it, kind of thing.
0: Yeah. Another one is kind of Bengan Cokey Night, but Hard was just like, even when I hear that now, I've been trying to get it on vinyl, like, and it's spinning. But I think for me, like, when I was hearing that in Welly on a frequent basis, it came out around the same time I was in uni.
1: Yeah.
0: That was like a mainstay in my kind of playlists and just my experiences of growing out back then. So, gotta give it to that one.
1: Amazing. Well, thank you so much, Jesse. Yeah, it's been such a pleasure talking to you.
0: Thank you for having me. Honestly, it's like kind of been good to talk about the book. I've talked about the book in different kind of aspects, like the church, growing up.
1: I know there's so much we could talk about.
0: But yeah, so much to talk about. But even just like the kind of clubbing spaces, like, kind of, I feel like I could have gone deeper on that in the book itself. But I guess, like, kind of, this is my kind of intimate history of, like, kind of, like, British music. There's other books that can talk about kind of the nightlife aspect in a much more detail. But yeah, I think kind of just chatting about the book has just honestly been so surreal. Like, it's been so, like, nourishing just to be able to talk about it now that it's out there and people have been able to read it.
1: Yeah, yeah. Amazing. And this is exactly what we were talking about at the start. The story continues.
0: Yeah.
1: Where can people like buy the book? Where can they find you? Do you want to give your at? Like,
0: yeah, so I mean, you can buy it like kind of at most like kind of independent like bookshops, major bookshops, Waterstones, Foils. I can buy it at most bookshops, like kind of, I know they're selling it at La La Books, they're selling it at Bernie Fisher, they're selling it Pages of Hackney. I've seen it being sold at New Beacon Books in Finsbury Park. I've seen it being sold in Birmingham, Bristol, Manchester, some from Stockport. Sent me a picture saying that it's been stocked there as well. It's been stocked all over.
1: Sick.
0: In terms of where you can find me, jesseburn.ard on Instagram or Marginal Errors on Substack. Yeah.
1: Sick. Amazing. Thanks so much, Jesse.
0: Thank you for having me, Nina. It's been sick, like, just chatting about the book. So thank you for having me on.

0: now. Everybody's locked in like them and
1: music. Music is what it's all about. I love it just like you love it. That's why you're here. I'm here because I love to play. You don't come, I can't play, and I love to play. So, we don't make too many speeches because it's all about the music. You just heard a hardcore sequence of hot shot dubplates from down Jamaica way. Right about now, we're going to start to change the pace and change the style. During the course of the night, we're switching, we're swapping, we ride around the track together.

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3: 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If you are a regular listener of the show, you know we get very busy on a Thursday. We do interviews with the best artists, we play fresh music, we do artist spotlights, we get into the mix. But this week, because it's Father's Day this week, I thought I'm going to have a great big conversation with the big man in my family who has quite a story to tell. My granddad, who came to the UK in the 1950s, joined the Royal Air Force, became a DJ, I mean, was rubbing shoulders with many celebrities, royalty, and has quite a story to tell, which is very much untold and very much undocumented. And I thought I'll take this opportunity this week on my show to have a conversation with my granddad, aka Cass the Gas. Stay tuned for the conversation. It's going to be very soulful and very jazzy with the music as well. SK Vibe Maker till 2 p.m. right here on Rinse.
9: Fellas, I'm ready to get up and do my thing.
10: Go ahead.
9: I want to get into it, man, you know.
10: Go ahead.
9: Like a sex machine, man.
10: Yeah.
9: Moving, doing it, you know.
10: Yeah.
9: Can I count it off?
10: Go ahead.
9: One, two, three.

0: SK Vibe Maker.
1: SK Vibe Maker. My interviews are hotter. And usually, you see me sit down having many conversations with very renowned artists internationally and UK. You know, I DJ as well, but today is an important conversation. Now, many people can sit down and speak with their family, but I'm speaking with a family member who has an important story to tell and pretty much an undocumented story as well. And let me just give you some of the highlights from coming to the UK from Trinidad in the 1950s and getting involved in the Royal Air Force, meeting my grandmother, an Italian woman who couldn't speak English, rubbing shoulders with royalty and going to royal occasions and weddings, being a pioneering DJ at a gentleman's club in central London, being the first black DJ there, the first male DJ, being around many celebrities, and just very much seeing the changing landscape of the UK from the 50s until now. And I'm not going to give your age away, Grandad, but you are in the ninth floor. You know what I'm saying? I'm going to refer to you as Cast the Gas today, your DJ name.
2: That's
1: How you
2: right.
1: feeling today, Grandad?
2: Well, cool.
1: Yeah, you feeling good today?
2: Yeah, feeling all right with you. That's all right.
1: Yeah.
2: I'm doing this.
1: So I want to take it back to like sort of the beginning. I don't really want to highlight your age like that, Grandad, you know what I'm saying? But I'm going to say it maybe once. You're in your 90s. You know what I'm saying? You're in your 90s. You've lived a long life, a healthy life. You came to the UK in the 1950s from Trinidad.
2: That's right.
1: You know what I'm saying? Talk to me about, you know, coming to the UK in the 1950s, your reason for coming here.
2: Well, you know, this happened all of a sudden, you know. We're having breakfast, and breakfast is like a swordfish bulldog sandwich and a cup of cocoa, you know, blah, blah, blah. Anyway, and while we're there, you know, sitting having this, you're my dear queen, you know, which is my mom. She says, get some clothes on. Get some proper clothes on. She says, we're going down to the passport office. So anyway, while I was getting dressed, she says, yes, we're doing this because I think the hangman gonna get you.
1: Meaning the Grim Reaper?
2: That's, well, what in fact she was telling me, she, cause you know, she wanted me all the time. She looked, everything I do, she always looking out for me, and she didn't like the company I was keeping. So she said, you gotta go out there, go to England, make a life for yourself. And 2 weeks time, I'm on a boat to England.
1: Not a plane, but a boat.
2: No. The trip took, 2 weeks. My sister's friend, she had already come to London, and she said I could stay at her place until, you know, get myself settled, as it were. So I would get up in the mornings, we have breakfast, and then I'll, you know, put some clothes on, and then I go looking at the shops. And I see these flyers where it says room to rent, you know. But there's one particular address I went to, and, you know, I sort of, I go looking at the shops. And I see these flyers where it says room to rent, you know. But there's one particular address.

0: You're the ones that came from the boat, from the West Indies. I said, yeah, I'm from Trinidad. Oh, she said, come on in. She says, but no women. And everything was going fine. And yeah, so I stayed there for a while, you know, and then she told me, oh, there's a place where you would like to enjoy yourself. She said, there's a club in Leicester Square, she says, where all the West Indians go every Friday. And she gave me that name. And of course, I dressed myself up smarter. And I went to this place. Ooh!
1: What was the name of that club?
0: The club was called, it's such a long time, I can't remember. Mm. But what I noticed about this club, all the women, they were all white. The rest is all West Indian men, you know.
1: To set the scene in this club, loads of white women, loads of Caribbean black men, and very few black women.
0: Right.
1: That's what it was like. So it seems like all of the, we would say the man then, but all of the black men knew where to go.
0: That's right.
1: To find
0: because
1: women. That's the women that they wanted to see, right?
0: Exactly. Because it was difficult to get into a club, you know. You go to a club, they said no members, they say members only, but it's because of my color, you know, of the blackness. They didn't allow the new black people to go to these clubs. So this is the only kind of amusement place we had, you know, to go to, you know. And then I did odd jobs here and there, but you know, the sweeping the floors and packing. And I mean, I left Trinidad with a pretty good CV, but it didn't work here. Anyway, the lady whom I was staying by, she said, you know, you have to do national service. I said, no, well, I'm Trinidad. She said, well, you're all a colony still of England, so you're qualified to do national service. Mm-hmm. 2 years. And for years, I was ducking and diving, you know, sort of moving away, you know, when I heard they're coming and stuff. So I did that for a few years.
1: Ducking and diving from the National Service call-up, yeah?
0: Right. Mm-hmm. And then she said, if you're caught sort of trying to evade being in the forces, she said, you can go to prison. I said, what? Yeah. She said, you can go to prison for 3 months. Oh, so I just want to give myself up. I said, here I am. And but this is, you know, moving fast forward, you know, a whole bunch of about 300 young men like myself, we had to sit an exam to sort of see which forces you qualify to, mm-hmm, to go in, either the Air Force, the Army, or the Navy. And it came back where he said, well, I qualify for the Royal Air Force.
1: So I want to put a pause right there, Grandad, because you've definitely told us a lot over quite a few years. And I just want to recap some things. So, you know what I'm saying? You came to the UK in the 1950s. You were staying with one of your sister's friends. Then you progressed on to moving into your own accommodation with a nice Jewish lady who referred you to a club. You know what I mean? This is where a lot of, you know, black men go to. You went to this club, you saw a lot of white women there. That was the thing back then. There wasn't a lot of black women in the club. You was enjoying yourself in those first few years in the UK. Then you heard that they were calling people up for national service. You ducked and dived for a little while. And then after a little while, you realised if you'd done that much longer, you could serve time in jail. So you decided to give yourself in. And that's when they sort of positioned you to be into the Air Marines?
0: Sorry?
1: Where did they position you to be in? They positioned you
0: the Royal Air Force.
1: They positioned you to be into the Royal Air Force. And as you was moving around from base to base, I think at one point you was in Stratford-on-Avon, right?
0: That's right.
1: And that's where you met my grandmother, who had just came to the country from Italy. And, you know, there's a lot of history to be told there. But before we progress onto that part of the story, I want to talk to you about

0: how did UK differ from what you was expecting to see when you got here? You know, like when you arrived in this country in the 1950s from Trinidad and you stepped onto UK turf, what was you expecting versus what you actually saw culturally, the people and everything?
1: Yeah, what I was expecting, I'm thinking, well, Trinidad, we're a little island. England is, we always looked up to England. Everything is, we did was, you know, England had to come into it. And I thought that, you know, well, it'll be easy getting along here, but it wasn't like that, really. You know, I mean, like, for example, you know, you're sitting up, well, I used to go to church every Sunday when I was in Trinidad. And when I came here, you know, I started that habit as well. And I find, you know, when I go at a sudden a pew, you know, people will get up and move and go away.
0: So you're saying when you arrived in places, people would move away?
1: They would move away on the buses, you know, the people wouldn't sit next to you, you know, things like that. And, you know, I found it really weird. But what was happening is that, you know, the English girls, you know, they really went for the West Indian guy because, you know, I mean, most of the West Indian guys that I knew, all their girlfriends were white, you know, English. The English, I mean, you know, I never used to kind of, you walk in the street holding a girl's hands and kissing and stuff like at a bus stop and all, and that was happening out here. And then the people, sometimes they would spit and say, you know.
0: People showed their disapproval, like, right. The public would show their disapproval to mixed race.
1: They didn't like that. The girls used to do things to wind the people up as well, you know, I noticed.
0: So I know you was Grandad, but a lot of people know you as Castigas. But you know what, man? We're telling the story. We're going to play some music, man. You picked a Stevie Wonder track. Just introduce this fast, Grandad, man.
1: Oh, yes. And, hey, sweetheart, I'm just calling to tell you I love you so much. This is Stevie Wonder. Hit it.

0: It's a special day, man. I'm in the building with my granddad. You know what I'm saying? Catch the gas. You know, I do a lot of interviews, but today is a different type of conversation. We're going back through, you know, the history. I mean, there's a big story to tell. You coming to the UK in the 50s, being part of the Royal Air Force. I mean, meeting so many celebrities, holding down a residency in a very prestigious club in central London. And just, yeah, man. So we're telling the story. So I want to get to the point, Grandad, where, you know, we've already summed up, you know, like I say, you landing in the country's 1950s, finding accommodation, being referred, going into the club scene and finding yourself in the Air Force, going around from base to base. So somewhere in the late 50s, or mid to late 50s, you met an Italian woman in Stratford-on-Avon.
1: That's right.
0: Her name was Anna Marie. That's my grandmother. You guys met? Take the story away, man.
1: Right, and she couldn't speak a word of English, and of course it was a lot of communication wise, a lot of, you know, hand jive and stuff, but she was she came from the convent, and she's quite bright, you know, and I taught her English and she picked it up quite quickly. Anyway, fast forward, she got married.
0: You guys got married. It was quite quick as well, wasn't it?
1: Yeah, it was. She was about her contract. Working in an hotel, because, you know, a lot of people from Italy and France and Germany came over working as au pairs working in hotels and stuff, and she was working in a hotel, and her time was coming to an end, and she was about to go back. I said, well, you know, how about getting married?
0: How about getting married?
1: Yeah.
0: Was that your proposal, Granddad?
1: That's my proposal, yeah.
0: How about getting married? There was no romance.
1: No, I didn't do the knee jive.
0: There was no ring, nothing. Just how about we get married?
1: Yeah.
0: Wow, Granddad.
1: No, but hold on. But before I
0: said, saying you got, I mean, it like that. You had it like that with the women, yeah.
1: But we see, we sort of. But I used to see her practically every day, you know, from work, when I finished work in the base. You know,
0: I don't mean to be cheeky. Was she the first lady that you proposed to or said that question to, Granddad? Was she the first lady that you said that to?
1: Yeah.
0: Okay, so how about we get married? And what was her response?
1: She said, yeah.
0: So then you got married, and let's just, you know, definitely fill in the details. This is an Italian woman. This is a woman with white skin. She never had the olive skin. She had white skin. And this is a black man. You know, how challenging was that, man? Like,
1: I had no problems with that, you know. I never experienced anybody openly saying, confronting us and saying, oh, what are you doing with this black man, or what are you doing with this white woman? So it was, you know, it was, the marriage was nice, you know, it was a beautiful feeling, you know. So I felt you're really comfortable with her. I mean, we had, it's crazy, in 5 years, we had 4 kids already.
0: So he was getting busy.
1: Yeah, but that was, that turned out to be real horror, because all of a sudden, you know, things start to go south, you know.
0: And I want to fast forward a little bit. So there comes to a point where you become a DJ.
1: Yeah.
0: You become a DJ. Well, like, this is a total shift from you coming from Trinidad,
1: right,
0: in the 50s. You know what I mean? Air Force, accountant, then become a DJ.
1: Well, like you know, I always like, when I was home in Trinidad, I always like radio thing, you know. That, you know, I always said to myself, one day I'd like to be on the radio, on the radio. But so I used to do the DJ thing in the Air Force. So while the whole base is like busy, you're working, doing that, I used to be in, we had a little kind of studio thing, and I used to be playing the music.
0: So you picked up the talent while you're in the Air Force.
1: So I had a little experience there with the records, you know.
0: But why did it take you so long? Like, when you finished the Air Force, why didn't you get back to normal life and say, I'm going to do this DJ thing? Like, I'm going to be a host DJ. Like, why did you decide to go via like a day job accounting? Why didn't you go straight into DJing?
1: No, well, that was, you know, that was by the way. I liked it, but I never thought of it yet as a sort of proper career, you know.
0: So what eventually made you take it serious, like, I'm going to become a DJ?
1: Well, there's a club called Samantha's, and I used to visit this club about 2-3 times a week. Mm-hmm. Anyway, I got
0: two, friend, 3 times a week.
1: A week, yeah, yeah. I actually every night, you know, you're leaving a family. It was one of those things. I couldn't. I actually liked my music and my dancing and stuff and, mm-hmm. with people, and the manager, his name was Jean-Pierre, and one evening he said to me, he said, "Cass, he said, are you working?" I said, "Yeah." So you're working? I said, I'm working in Holborn. I work for a firm called ICLR, Incorporated Council of Law Reporting. I said, I'm the accountant there. I do the books the refurbished kind of old books and they send it abroad and all that. And, you know, that's how this company make money. And I had my own office and things like that. He said, "Well, how much do they pay you?" I said, £80. He said, "Well, listen, you come here and work in a bar with Dave, and I will guarantee you £120 in your pocket every Friday." Mm-hmm. So, boom, I left my accountancy job. People are saying, "But you're crazy. You got a proper job. I mean, working in a bar, what, you know?" Anyway,
0: and the accountancy job, was you making £80 a week or £80 a month?
1: A week.
0: So you've gone up from working at accountancy, £80 a week, to working at the bar, at not DJing at this point, at the bar for £120 a week.
1: Right.
0: Yeah, yeah.
1: So he said, "Work with Dave." But Dave is a kind of gangster guy. The guy is so clever with the bar stuff. Anyway, fast forward. This guy comes to the club every Friday. He's Norwegian. And he said, "I've been looking at you." He said, "I come from a small town in Norway called Porsgrunn." He said, "And there's hundreds and hundreds of young people there, nothing to do. And they just crowd around in this cafe, around a jukebox playing the music." He said, "Will you come on to Norway and help us, you know, put a discotheque together, and you can do the disc jockey, and you know, we can see how it goes." I said, "Yeah, sure." You know, the barman, you always say, sure to anything, you know. So, boom, fast forward, I'm in Norway, man. Boom, doing the business, you know, fixing, doing the lights. And the discotheque was underneath an hotel, big basement, you know. Mm-hmm. Gamlavik, it's called. And this big post up there, say, Cass Mathias. London's number one this jockey.
0: Oh, they gassed it up. They really hyped it up. They really did. And at this point, you hadn't even DJed, well, you just the stuff in the
1: and
0: Air
1: the guy
0: Force.
1: Never seen. He never saw me put a record on. Oh. I used to do the day off when the disc jockey was having a break, you know, his holiday or
0: that's
1: day
0: the
1: off. I used to do the thing. Oh, opening night, you know, so we. The club right here at the open, advertise all over the place. People coming from Sweden and Norway, Germany, and opening night. Ooh! And I was there, and I did my casting, you know, sort of perspiration, the dancing, and big success.
0: Crazy.
1: Big success. Anyway, this went on for like a while, and oops, there's a disc jockeys competition coming up. Mm-hmm. A European competition, and all the clubs sent a representative. Anyway, 32 disc jockeys went for this gig.
0: So this chapter right here is where you win the DJ competition on a boat from Oslo. You're in the last 6. This is kind of the beginning of Cass the Gas. That's what, you know, everyone gets to know.
1: This is when it's, you know, from zero to hero.
0: You was anointed as Cass the Gas. That was your DJ name.
1: That's right.
0: You know, put on a record, you know, we kind of get the kind of, you know, gist of the vibe of what you was doing. But tell them what kind of, like, DJ you were.
1: I sort of watched a few of these guys play. You see, they would think that they're in a studio. they'd be sitting, they would be sitting like this and then play a record, and when it's finished, they'd say, that was Michael Jackson, blah, blah, blah, blah, blah. And your next record is, me, I moved the chair, I just kicked the chair away. And I'm standing. I'm saying, the only man can do this. Like a sex machine, it's got to be Virgin Brania, boom! And other records, you know, I'll always say something surrounding that, but, you know, appertaining to, you know.
0: You were quite a showman. You had a lot of energy.
1: It was a show, yeah.
0: And you were definitely quite inspired by, you know, the American thing. I think people might have thought you were American at the time.
1: That's right.
0: And I know you give a lot of credit to Wolfman Jack.
1: Wolfman Jack, that's right. Yeah. From VOA, Voice of America.
0: Yeah, and he was doing his thing like during the 60s, 70s, around that time, right?
1: Yeah.
0: You know, your residency in Annabelle's, do you remember roughly when around you started your residency in Annabelle's?
1: Oh, I know it's in the 80s somewhere, you know.
0: So it's in the 80s. And let's paint the picture. Annabelle's was a very lavish club and was, you know, a gentleman's club. You used to have a membership. Not anybody could get in there. There was royalty, there were celebrities, there were rich people. It was a crazy scene. And we are about to get to that story. But I want to play some more music, man. Let's play some Marvin Gaye, Granddad, man. Just introduce a Marvin Gaye track for us. Sexual Healing's the one you want to play, right?
1: That's
0: introduce
1: right.
0: This for us.
1: This is a man that I've been to a party with in London town. We sat down and we shared bits and pieces. His name is
0: Marvin Gaye.

0: Rinse FM, SK Vibe Maker, my interviews are hotter. Today is a very special day. I'm sitting down with my granddad, you know what I mean? It's just important. They say that you need to know where you came from to know where you're going. And conversations with you over the years have been very interesting. You know, you talk to your family, and it just happens to be that, you know, my granddad, born in the 1930s, coming to the UK in the 1950s, joining the Royal Air Force, getting very much involved in the club scene, being a pioneering DJ in, you know, the 60s and 70s. Not very much documented, but, you know, being a pioneering DJ in Annabelle's, you just have to Google that club and really understand that. And, you know, DJing at Prince Andrew's wedding, meeting royalty, meeting so many celebrities. So let's focus on your conversations with Marvin Gaye one time. Talk to me about your conversations with Marvin Gaye.
1: Yeah, what I met him in a club I used to work called La Valbonne. But that was the top club in those days. You know, swimming pool, you know, then very posh it was too, you know. And whenever a celebrity comes to the club, Peter Lewis will always come to me and say, you know, there's such a in the club, blah, blah, blah. Anyway, after the club, he's told that they're going to a party, and his bodyguard said, you must come along and, you know, you'll have a nice chat with him when you get there, which I did when I got there, you know. He said, there's cash. And we started talking about drugs, of course. And he said his father was very anti-drugs, you know. He said his father threatened him many times. He said, if you smoke drugs in the house, he said, I'll shoot you. And in fact, his father did shoot him.
0: That's how he happened to pass away, unfortunately.
1: You know, there was one time he said to me, I got, you know, he said life. And when he's talking, so you want to be so sympathetic. He said life was getting on top of me. He said I couldn't handle it. Certain things, you know. He said I was driven in this car on the highways. He said going at something like 6 or 7 miles an hour. He said, should I just open the door and should I just flung myself outside, you know, outside the car like this? He said, then you know what? I never got a scratch. Mm. Yeah, talking about it now make me feel kind of funny in within myself, you know. He was such a lovely man.
0: Mm. And let's talk about this chapter, Annabelle's. Very highbrow, a gentleman's club. You needed a membership, otherwise you couldn't, you know what I mean, you couldn't get into the club. A lot of celebrities, a lot of famous people, royalty in the building. And let's just skip the story a little bit. You know, you approach Annabelle's and you become a resident there.
1: Right.
0: In one of the most esteemed clubs in London. Lavish, uptown, highbrow. Paint the picture of, like, you know, from your words, the type of place Annabelle's was and how you got in there and your time there.
1: Well, you know, I took her advice, took up the phone. I said, hey, listen, I heard you guys looking for a disc jockey out there. I said, my name is Castor Gas, and I'm the baddest disc jockey on the planet Earth. I'm kind of jokingly, you know. And there's a hush. I said, hello? And the voice says, well, I think we ought to have a look at you.
0: So in Annabelle's, you was the first male DJ and the first black DJ?
1: The first black man to walk in that club.
0: That's very pioneering. So, you know, Annabelle's a very prestigious club.
1: You
0: become the first black man and the first male DJ
1: at
0: this club.
1: That's
0: crazy.
1: Right. You know, as I walked in the club, you've never seen it. This was, oh my God, I've never seen a beautiful Annabelle, beautiful. Especially the lighting, how the lighting went, and I walked in. And my ex-squeeze, she was a cashier in the restaurant. And she said, Cass, what are you doing here? I said, well, I come for a trial. She said, I just heard what the head barman said, a black man in so I just laughed. A black man in Annabelle's. Oh, she said, good luck. Anyway, as I walked, I thought to myself, oh, yeah. You know what? play the songs, because they want to see people dancing. I said, play music that you know that's popular, that, you know, they used to. And, you know what? I got the people down, and I kept the floor kind of, not tight, but, and then this woman came up to me, she gave me an envelope, she said, thank you very much, she said, don't call us, we'll call you if we need you. Boom, next thing you know, he's down to six, and you got to see the big man, Mr. Burley. He said, like this, you know, this cigar and champagne. He says, I don't give a hoot if you was black. I thought, if you was black as the S of spades or as white as a sheet. He says, when I walk into the club, I want to see people dancing. We start you off with them, we see Monday, Tuesday, and they give me the worst nights. I thought, Monday, Tuesday, Wednesday, like a Friday, Saturday, Sunday. I mean, like a Thursday, Friday, Saturday anyway. Oh my God, and then I start, oh my God.
0: So you got the job and they gave you those 3 days and you started off there?
1: Yeah, but on probation, you know. Yeah. After 3 months, called me up to the office. He said, do you do the other 3 days? I told him I'm working the wedgies, you know, just the 3 nights here. He said, well, I would like you to do the whole week, but you'll be working with Louise. This is one of the girl disc jockeys. Mm-hmm. You and Louise were working together.
0: So now you're a permanent staple at the lavish Annabelle's Club in central London, and you've got our next part of the story to tell, right?
1: And all of a sudden, I'm summoned to the office, and Mr. Burley said, can you work 6 nights a week? I said, yes, Mr. Burley. I said, when I was working abroad, the only time I had off was Christmas Day. He said, okay. He said, I'm going to send Louise, this is the chick I was working with, on holidays, because he says she's getting a bit tired, I think. She never came back.
0: Oh, wow.
1: And I had the whole bag for myself. And I did that for 10 years. Mm-hmm. You know, that club, I've never been late and I never missed a day.
0: Do you know what? You were such a kind of unsung hero and a pioneer, and I feel like it's important for us to do this today, because a lot of what you've done wasn't documented. It wasn't in the digital age. Is there a part of you that feels some kind of way about that? You know, the fact that what you've done wasn't documented, and, you know, not a lot of photos or videos or anything like that.
1: Oh, yes, of course. And Mr. Burley, I must say, you know, I mean, I'm sure he took a gamble on me. Mm. Because he was, all the people are saying they're not sure how the customer's going to take it, if they, you know. And gradually they start talking, you know, getting to me. So there's Prince Andrew sitting over there with Fergie and Diana and Prince Charles.
0: This is in Annabelle's, right?
1: In Annabelle, yeah. Because sometimes I usually sit and have a drink with them, you know, just before I start working out.
0: You just sit and drink with royalty in Annabelle's? Yeah, you just sit around and drink with royalty in Annabelle's?
1: Oh, yeah. Mm. Yeah, not once, not twice. Many. Yeah, I said, come and have a drink with us, guys. You know, so, and this is Fergie. She nudged me in the side and said, come on, we wind them up, you know. But I must get this bit in. Fergie's dad gave a party at Windsor Park for all the people who were invited to the wedding. And this is where I'm gonna meet the Queen. So, you know, when with Melissa, we went, my then wife, you know, she walked in, and I remember he said, oh, Cass. Prince Andrew said to me, he said, no, Cass, he said, you're not in the club. It's lots of booze, lots of drink here. He says, just enjoy yourself. So we dance in there in the floor, and I can see her lips moving. I like this all the time.
0: When you say her lips, who are you talking about?
1: Melissa. Mm-hmm. And she's my then wife. Mm-hmm. She's talking to me on the dance floor, and she's like, and she, what she's saying, in fact, is, mom's behind you. Mm-hmm. So, and, So she leaned forward and whispered to me. She says, "Mom's behind you." And I turned around like this.
0: And when we talk about mom, we're talking about the Queen Elizabeth II, right?
1: And as I turned around, you know, I bumped her and she sort of stumbled a little. Oh my God! There was a tsunami. I'm so sorry. And you know what? She just looked at me like this and with a smile. She said, and kept on that. She said, "That's all right." And she kept on dancing.
0: Did the Secret Service?
1: No.
0: Did you see them around though?
1: They're in the corners all over the place. Yeah.
0: The fact is, Granddad, I could be here talking to you all day, but I want to speak to you about Notting Hill Carnival. You know, the first Notting Hill Carnival. I don't have the specific date, but something tells me it was 1964 or 65. And you were very much part of that, right?
1: That's right.
0: Give us the story.
1: You know, the kids as well. You know, your mother, you know, Maxine and Eleanor and
0: Auntie Yao, Uncle Cassius.
1: We were the original people, because we had costumes made. Sterling Betancourt, who was knighted, the Queen gave him he's got a medal for his music, his steel band music.
0: And you were part of the first parade, right?
1: Oh yeah, we were the first band. Mm-hmm. The first band, and yeah, we were dancing there in the streets. And
0: that's crazy.
1: Oh yeah, people like Russ Henderson and Sterling, of course. You know, they were kind of original. You know, they actually started the carnival, mm-hmm. because we sort of carry on from Trinidad. It's like 2 days before, 2-3 days before Ash Wednesday. But now the Notting Hill Carnival is like it's a business venture now.
0: It's business. It's a staple. It happens every single year. It's very much part of British and London culture, and part of the beginning of it. What a conversation today, man. So much more things that we could have spoke about. Myself, SK Vibe Maker, having quite a personal conversation today with my granddad, known as Castagas. I mean, a lot of things weren't documented, and I feel like it was important to have this conversation today, but we definitely did speak about a lot of personal things, and I've got to thank you very much for your time and your personal insights today, Granddad. But we're going to end up on a song which is special to you by Frank Sinatra. Could you just give this the introduction in a way that you would do it back in the day?
1: Yeah, well, I mean, it's so great, you know, New York, New York, you know, they name it twice, and have a guess who's going to do this, the voice himself. And that's gotta be Frank Sinatra.

0: Hello, hello, and welcome back to the Black Wine Club Show. It's the sounds of myself, Mr. Redley, right here on Rinse FM. Today, I'm joined by the one and only Helena Starr. It's been a long time coming, and we're here now. How you doing, Helena?
1: I'm so happy to be here.
0: I'm happy that you're here.
1: It's been a while since we've done something together, so it feels good.
0: It has been, hasn't it? So I think 60 minutes, you, me, back to back, load of great tunes. Let's just see where it goes, right?
1: Let's get into it.
0: Perfect, let's do it. So you're locked into the Black Wine Club Show right here on Rinse FM. It's 106.8 FM on the dial. Don't go anywhere. We're going to be running through for the next hour. So let's get it.

music. There would be such a void in my life. Music has kept me out of harm's way. It's that beacon of light that shines brightly through my world. I thank God for music. I love music. And I allow music

0: 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Myself, Mr. Redley, and
1: Lena Starr.
0: And yeah, we've been back to back for the last 2 hours. Some soulful grooves, some deep bits, a brand new one for myself, and lots of doubles in the playlist.
1: It's meant to be.
0: It's meant to be. Yeah, you can catch us same time every Thursday, 2 till 3, right here, Rinse FM, 106.8 FM on the dial. Much love, and as always, sayonara.
1: Bye.

Hey guys, how are you doing? Welcome to the show. Tom Ravenscroft here, Rinse FM. With you for the next couple of hours. Music coming up from Coconhar. Some French folklore for you. Also some Glitchy Heaven from Church Andrews and Matt Davies. Wicked new record from Ibrahim Alpha Jr. We've got some Gaspar music from the brilliant Hive record label. There's also Ukrainian artist Regina Collage. We've got a new comp from the Tra-Tra Tracks label. And another single from John from his forthcoming album coming out on Planet Mu Records. Starting us off though, Charlie Chimmy and Kachu from a new album, forthcoming album called Disco Chimmy, from the Dominican Cuban artist Charlie Chimmy, coming out on Coco Maria's new imprint, Club Coco. And then this one from Maggie Merlin is called So Smart.

Trio from Los Angeles, Automatic on Stone Show Records. Don't Wanna Dance, the Mario C mix. Before that, from Montreal, Maggie Merlin, So Smart. There's a debut album called Powerhouse, which is coming out 10th of July. Tom Ramscott, Rinse FM here in a very echoey room this week. Apologies for that. It's also full of flies, which is a bit minging.

out at the end of this month. This tune's called Yoko. Before that was Mine featuring Ben Vince. I'm Really Flagging, Or I Trust You, from their Wicked New Release, Belly Up, on AD93. Lots of domestic business going on in the background during today's show. I've got stuff to do, a lot of cleaning to do. So you might hear dishwashers, hoovers, some mopping being done around the music. I've also got a bike tire to fix. Currently reheating coffee in a saucepan, which I know is highly frowned upon. Anyway, there will be background noise. One of my favourite albums of the week for you now. This is a wonderful new album called Infinite Black Inside by Ibrahim Alpha Jr., taken from it. This is Naked Lunch Break.

artist called Chika Zafta. The tune's called Chubby Chubby Trab Dwar, from an album called My Heart Is Dust Before Him. 21st Century Gaspar from Algeria, which is coming out on the Hive Mind label. Yeah, Hive Mind label. Wonderful label. Before that, Ibrahim Alpha Jr., Naked Lunch Break. The album is called Infinite Black Inside. The album is absolutely wicked. One of my favourite albums of the week. Slightly annoying thing now. Quite often I download tracks and the artist's name's not attached to it, but I'm usually quite good at making sure I jot it down. Or if I don't, I'm quite good at sort of tracking it down and finding out who it is. Anyway, this week I've failed on this track. Maybe you can help. If you know who this is by, get in touch. It's at Tom Ravo on Instagram. The track is called Razor. That's all I have. Help.

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1: Such a beautiful record from Arnie Flo. I've been listening to this one loads this week. It's nice and long too. Havana City, featuring the brilliant Andrew Ashong on vocals. I think this is a record that was recorded a while ago. And it's only just recently come to light or been put out or remixed. Probably should have read the info a bit better. Anyway, it's a very, very beautiful record. Auntie Flo, shout out to Brian. He's been putting out so much wonderful stuff recently. Also announced just minutes ago that he's going to be bringing his Plants Can Dance project to this year's Sonar Festival in Barcelona. Before Auntie Flo, we had Caldera today from an album called Micro World Level 1, The Goblin Walk. This is from a new label focusing on music about imaginary worlds, which is what we need.

quite wild, this one. It makes me feel a bit drunk, I think. James Brown, Amp Fiddler, Moody Man, What a Crew. It's called Take Me As I Am, the Moody Man remix on Defected Records. Before that was Kim, Cosmic, Electric Dream Romance, the DMX Crew remix. Shout out to Ed, the Stroud Massive. We also had GD Massin, Deception Dance, from a wicked new release called Movement. His first full-length release since 2020. And this one from Australia, they're called Wrong Way Up. This one's called Sweet Sweet Music.

preparing for this new groove from Sam Interface. It's called Vibraphone, coming out on his own More Time label. Before that, we had Certi U and Sammy Survival, the dub mix from Washington DC. Also GTI Barbizon from a new compilation Tracks. We also had Wrong Way Up, Sweet Sweet Music. They've got a new album called Totally Right. Group based in Melbourne, signed to the Soundway label. Oh, that ended abruptly. Wasn't expecting that. This one from Vagan, based in Uzbekistan, in Tashkent. It's called Naji Kamaje, an EP called East Meets Rave.

Such a nice tune. This from an artist called Laafa, L-A-A-H-F-E-R. It's called Bliss. Sent to me earlier on this week. Hey Tom, hope you're well. Just got this back from mastering. It's a bit different than my other stuff. I'm pretty happy with it. I hope you like it. From Aaron. I like it a lot, Aaron. Thank you so much. Wicked tune. Before that, LDWG, Steel Pulse, from an album called Violent Structures, from the brilliant Glaswegian label, Clandestine Records. They put out a lot of filthy noises. Before that, it was Host and Beast. We also had the brilliant Rebecca Abdeen and Tennis. Rebecca returning to the Unknown to the Unknown label for her third EP. Tom Ramscroft here, Rinse FM, with you for a bit longer. We're having fun, aren't we? Isn't this nice? What a beautiful tune.

Mighty John and Whistling on a Tuesday. Second single to be taken from his forthcoming album called Tezzers. It's coming on Planet Mew in June. Very, very excited about this. I love John. Before that, GSQ, Procession Alto Mer from an LP called Geolatology. Also coming out in June. We also had Boy Girl, Nova Gang featuring Isabella Love Story, Soleil from a release called Exit 2B. Very, very cool record this, on the Brilliant Surf Gang record label, which is kind of a bit of a new obsession of mine. We also have music from NWE called Underscope, and Our Boy, the work of course of Manchester's Finn, Had Your Fun, from the cassette tracks from the bottom.

sort of unexpectedly suddenly hardcore, this tune. Odeen and Flushing. That's almost all from me. Thanks so much for listening. Back at the same time next week. Track listing incoming. You can get in touch at Tom Ravo. And I'm going to leave you this week with a new one from Surung Singh. This one's called Rubbing. Have a great week, everybody. Shout out to the Rinse producers. Be nice to each other. Enjoy the sunshine. Toodle-bit.

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0: By the end of night, you had 50 artists on the stage, drinking, smoking together, singing along, all the MCs performing, all the DJs were up there. In them days, people never come and done their set, man. 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They didn't turn up 5 minutes before their set, do their set, on their set, finish and gone. They was there all night long, right, with love and the people.
1: I remember you get a little special and ting, man, touching upon the garage, yeah, and the old school tonight. 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
1: Hey guys, this is Chloe Kaye, and you've been listening to my mix on Rinse FM. Next up, we have an amazing artist and a great friend of mine, Roy Perez. He's put together such a special mix for this show, and I hope you guys really enjoy this one.
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1: I's your next door neighbor.
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And rich boys have parties that cost $300 to get in. Regular folks got parties that cost $20 or $30 or $10 or fucking is free.

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